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3: If you're with us on live stream, welcome. This is Restoration Church International. It's good to have you. We're in, I believe, the third part of our series on speaking in tongues. What's the importance of it? What is it? Why do we do it? Amen. But before we get started, we're going to do our announcements for tonight. And so this Sunday, look at your neighbor and say, this Sunday, this Sunday, hallelujah, is homecoming. And so we're going to be having a potluck lunch after the second service. My husband and I actually did a little research, and we found out that potluck came about like in the 1700s, and it was just you were lucky if somebody brought a pot. And so the pot had food in it, and so they were called it potluck. And so bring pots with food in them. Amen? Something that you like that you want to share, maybe something that's really festive. So we ask that everyone bring that dish to share, and homecoming is a great opportunity to invite someone to join you for service and fellowship afterwards. It'll be after the second service. So there'll be no fellowship between first and second service like we usually do in lieu of our dinner. Our hearts break for those who don't have food this season, so we want to help you, each one of you here tonight, to feed the people that you know. And we are gathering those supplies now for Thanksgiving baskets. And to find out what you can do to help or request a basket, visit the events page at restorationchurchintl.org. All right, lifeboats are meeting up again this Sunday. I know in the fall I love it when we go to each other's house for lifeboats. It's always so cozy. So we're doing that at 6 p.m. on Sunday evening. They help keep us connected. They help keep us anchored in the Word. And this is where we come together in small groups to study the Bible if you've never been there and enjoy one another's company. If it interests you, let us know and we'll help you find a group. I think probably everybody here tonight's been in one. Going to Heritage Point is how we show appreciation to the elderly and let them know just how much we care and spend time with them as a way of ministering to them. It's a good place to get started in ministry. And so there's a group of us that go on the fourth Sundays of the month, so that happens to be this coming Sunday as well at 2:30 p.m. And if you'd like to join us, we'd love to see you there. If you like to sing, usually we have someone there that plays piano, someone that plays the guitar, and they love it when people sing. They just start coming out of the woodwork when people sing. So even if you just sing, just come. The youth will be having their first Friday fun night on November 2nd. First Friday is a great place for the kids to come and have some fun and build healthy relationships in a safe environment. I like to say that. If you or your child know a teen who could benefit from this, please consider bringing them. And then finally, Boxes with a Purpose is a Christmas gifting program that is changing the lives of children in foster care. You'll be able to drop off your boxes and donations right here at the church and the church office as well. And if you would like to make a box for a child, find out on the events page just how to do that at restorationchurchintl.org. All right? Hallelujah. Guess what time it is? Offering time. Hallelujah. And this is a time where we enter into our covenant with God in a financial way, and that if we are faithful in giving him the 10% that he asks, he protects, and I'd like to say he multiplies the 90%. I don't know how he does it. I just know he does it. And so if you're running out of money before you're running out of month, I want to challenge you to start tithing. And you go, Pastorina, I just could never do that. You could never do it if you don't try. That's exactly right. So you just try and see what God will do. Because he says in his word, try me in this. So you're not trying for me. You're not even trying for you. You're trying as a challenge to the Lord. If you try me in this, he says, I will open the windows of heaven. I will pour out a blessing, amen, that you're not able to contain. And so I get excited about it because I know it works. It's kind of like healing. I've experienced, so I believe in it, and you're not going to talk me out of it. I believe in tithing. because I do it and I know it works. And so it's easy for me to share it with you, because when something works and it works well, you want to share it with your friends. Amen. So let's bow our heads and pray. Father, I just thank you and praise you and worship you that your word is always true. It's always true. It never comes back void. It works every time we work it. The only time it doesn't work is when we don't work it. So, Lord, I thank you that we work the word tonight. We work the word the way you told us to work it. And, Lord, we know it'll work. In Jesus' name, amen and amen. You can come bring your tithes and offerings, and then get ready to find out about the seven sins of the tongue. I told you last week we would go over the seven sins of the tongue. I'm praying that we get through them all, because afterwards I would like to go and talk to you about, euphemisms, I believe it's called. Yes, euphemisms. And that will be next Wednesday night. I'm sure we won't get there tonight, but gee whiz, if you ever say that, do you ever wonder what it means? So that'll be next week. Things like, oh my gosh, or oh my golly. Where do those things come from, and what do they mean, and are they acceptable? Especially if we have children, I think we need to think about what we're saying, because children think about words. All right, sound good? All right, you can open up your Bibles to Exodus 20, verse 7. I know Bree's got it up there and ready for me. Thank you, Bree. Let's give her a big hand. She's so faithful. No matter what day it is, man, she's on it. The seven sins of the tongue. The sins of the tongue are numerous. I'm only going to touch a few of them, but these are the ones that are most common. Swearing. I know no one in here has ever said a swear word, but this is for all the people that are watching by live stream, because I know they must swear, right? So God warned the people of Israel in Exodus 20, verse 7. He says, you shall not take the Lord's name, or the Lord your God, in vain, for the Lord will not hold him guiltless who takes his name in vain. All right, so there's a pretty big scripture right there that says we don't take the Lord's name in vain. So anytime we put God or Jesus or Holy Spirit in the contents of a swear word, then we're not going to be innocent any longer. God's displeasure with cursing was made plain by his instructions given to Moses in Leviticus 24:14. And Leviticus 26:16. Let's look at 24:14 first. It says, take outside the camp him who is cursed. Ooh, that is not good. When they're taking you outside the camp, it cannot be good. It's like leprosy. They took them outside the camp when they had something that was contagious. Look at your neighbor and say, I guess swearing could be a little contagious. Yes, it says, take outside the camp him who is cursed, and let all who heard him lay their hands on his head, and let all the congregation stone him. We'd have some pretty battered and bruised people in the house of God lately if we would be doing this practice. Aren't you glad that Jesus came? Amen? Hallelujah. If you don't like Leviticus, then thank God Jesus came. Amen? Hallelujah. It's a bloody book if you've not read it much. Leviticus 26:16. And whosoever blasphemes the name of the Lord shall surely be put to death. All the congregation shall certainly stone him, the stranger as well as him who is born in the land. When he blasphemes the name of the Lord, he shall be put to death. That goes to show you the words of your mouth are powerful. They can take you out. Amen? Regardless of what you might think, profanity is not a mark of toughness. I remember when I was in school, long about sixth grade, some of the boys would start cussing, you know, and I think they thought they were pretty tough. But literally, it's not a mark of toughness, it's a mark of weakness. Those who profane God's name indicate their mental poverty and their lack of self-control. In other words, I'm so mentally impoverished, I can't think of something better to say, so I lower myself to say something the world would say. All right, so I'm literally showing how impoverished I am mentally, because I'm not able to find verbiage that would do better. And then the other thing is, I'm lacking self-control. Now, if you lack self-control, if you have a problem swearing, you probably have a problem spending, or you probably have an eating problem, because all those problems of too much, not enough, or out of control are really put back into the spirit of lust or gluttony. All right? General George Washington, I'm bringing history back to the church, y'all. General George Washington felt that God's favor would not be on his troops if swearing was practiced. And so I personally could not be any more impressed by what he wrote in his journal. And this is from his, it's called his orderly book. And it was August 3rd, 1776. All right, we know what happened that year. He said, "I'm sorry to be informed that the foolish, wicked practice of profane swearing, a vice heretofore little known in the American army." Boy, have we fallen far. Little known in the American army at this time. "Is growing into fashion. I hope that the officers," talk about leadership, "I hope that the officers will, by example and influence, endeavor to check it, and that both they and their men will reflect upon it, that we have little hope of blessing from heaven on our arms if we insult him by our impiety and folly. Added to this is a vice so mean and so low that every man of sense and character detests and despises it." Now, that's what he wrote in his book of orders, for the army. Can you imagine? 1776. We have fallen far in this country. "Swearing, therefore, is neither sensible nor worthwhile. The person who swears does these few things." So think about this. The person who swears lays aside his own character, inflicts pain on those closest to him. Sometimes we want to hurt somebody so bad, and we know we can't hit them, so we just hit them with words. It violates scripture. So it lays aside a person's character, inflicts pains on the people close to them. It violates scripture. And this is the big one. It loses their soul. And we're going to see this in scripture. I'm not making this stuff up, guys. "In every life, there are hours of crisis where there is a need to call upon God for help and strength." In Proverbs 18:10, it says, "The name of the Lord is a strong tower. The righteous run to it, and they are safe." So if you profane the tower, there's no place for you to run and to be safe. Amen? "However, a person who has cursed and profaned the name of the Lord will find it difficult to ask for his help." There's a little track I found that's called 10 Reasons Why I Swear. All right? And it shows the foolishness of the habit of why people swear. Here are the reasons. "It pleases my mother so much." Number two, "It's a fine mark of manliness." "It proves I have self-control." "It indicates how clearly my mind operates." "It makes my conversation so pleasing to everybody." "It leaves no doubt in anyone's mind that I'm of good breeding." "It impresses people that I have more than an ordinary education." "And it's an unmistakable sign of culture and refinement." And last two, "It makes a very desirable personality among women and children in a respectable society." And finally, number 10, "It's my way of honoring God who said, 'You shall not take the Lord your God's name in vain.'" So that's the 10 reasons why I swear. Can everybody say, "Not my reasons"? All right? All right, so listen to what God says about the tongue, James 3:9-12. "With it we bless our God and Father, and with it we curse men who've been made in the similitude of God." See, I would never swear to God or to Jesus or to the Holy Spirit, but yet each and every one of you are made in his likeness when he created you. So before we let a word like that come out of our mouth, we need to look at the person and realize, hey, this is what God looks like. God lives in this person. Or God should live in this person if he doesn't. And I'm just probably ruining an opportunity to get God to move in there. True? Listen to what God says in another thing in verse 10. "Out of the same mouth proceeds blessing and cursing. My brethren, these things ought not to be so." I thought about if when I opened the refrigerator, something horrible jumped out, I don't know that I'd want to open the refrigerator again. How about your washing machine? How about your bedroom door? I mean, you get used to things being safe. Can I tell you, people get used to the words coming out of your mouth being safe. And when something other than a safe word comes out, it makes them a little nervous to be around you because they're not sure what's going to come out the next time they're around you. Isn't it true? Verse 11, does a spring send forth fresh water and bitter from the same opening? Can a fig tree, my brethren, bear olives or a grapevine bear figs? Thus no spring yields both salt water and fresh water. So in other words, if I'm using my mouth to do things contrary to the Spirit of God, I have to really consider what's in my wellspring, what's in my heart, what's in the depths of my soul that's so embittering that that's what comes out. Because I may need a bath on the inside with the washing of the watering of the Word to wash those things up out of me before they take root and stay there a long time. Do you ever notice when you get something on you, you want to wash the stain out right away? You don't want it to get set. When we curse, the quickest thing that we, you know, have the opportunity of doing is saying, God, I'm sorry, I shouldn't have said that. Or to the other person, I'm sorry, I shouldn't have said that. In other words, take ownership of it and get rid of it immediately. Amen? All right, how mysterious it would be if fresh water and salt water, or even iron water for that matter, was in a stream. Again, you wouldn't be trusting it to drink out of. You wouldn't trust it to wash your clothes out of. You wouldn't trust water. How much more would you not trust people? It is as puzzling for blessing and cursing to come from the same mouth. How strange for the tongue to speak praise one moment and spew poisonous words of profanity the next. So that's swearing. So right now, let's just say, Father, in the name of your Son, help me to cleanse myself of profanity. I no longer want to yield my tongue to swearing. Help me to speak in tongues instead. Amen. That is so much more edifying. And remember, it is a detour. Speaking in tongues is a way of detouring ourselves out of traps of the devil. So why wouldn't we use it? Amen. The second thing is gossiping and talebearing. And these are big ones. God's law stated in Leviticus 19:16. No wonder I hated the book of Leviticus as a new believer. You shall not go about as a talebearer among your people. The gossiper, and you can remember this, is a reputation assassin. A gossiper is a reputation assassin. Gene Blewett wrote this poem, "The man who with the breath lent him by heaven, speak words that soil the whiteness of a life, is but a murderer, for death is given as surely as the tongue as by a knife." So when we gossip, we're assassinating another person's character. An unknown poet I found has pointed out that one's thoughts should pass three gates of gold before they're spoken. And this is how the poem goes. If you are tempted to reveal a tale to you someone has told, another make it pass before you speak three gates of gold. These narrow gates, first, is it true? Then is it needful in your mind? Give truthful answer, and the next is last and is the narrowest. Is it kind? And if to reach your lips at last, it passes through these gates three, then you may tell the tale, not fear what the result of your speech may be. I thought, boy, is that not a nice little tongue twister to teach our children. All right? So, is it true? No one has the right to relate any story about another person unless it's absolutely certain that it is true. Tongues cannot be misquoted. Amen? If someone tells you something, rather than say something back, let's just pray right now. Right? And do you know, literally, I've been practicing doing this. I forget what that ugly thing was that person told me. It literally washes your consciousness of it. And I don't know about you, but I don't want to remember all the dirty things about people. Let's just deal with it. Let's just pray about it. Let's just move on. Jesus, or God, doesn't even want to remember everything. He says he puts it in the lake of forgetfulness, right? I won't be like God, all right? So the Lord commanded in Exodus 20:16, you shall not bear false witness against your neighbor. David said in Psalm 15:1, who may abide in your tabernacle? Who may dwell on your holy hill? And two verses later, he gives the answer. He who walks uprightly, works righteousness, and speaks the truth in his heart. See, when someone opens their mouth, you can tell what's in their heart. Many will pass on a story about another person without taking time to verify the accuracy of it. And no one should say anything about others that they would not be willing to write it out, sign it, and mail it to the person. Most people have the tendency to add a little story before they pass it on to someone. Someone once said, I like the parrot. It's the only creature gifted to repeat just what it hears without trying to make a good story out of it. That's pretty good, isn't it? I wish I could find a picture at the end of my emails of a little parrot. And somebody would say, Pastor Rena, why do you put a parrot at the end of your, you know, like your signature on your Gmail or your AOL mail? Because you only repeat exactly what you heard. Exactly. Amen? The rumor was spread when a certain minister's wife was attending a public meeting that her husband went there in a rage, violently dragged her from the hall, and compelled her to go home. The minister who was in town allowed the lie to circulate for a time. Then one Sunday morning, he made the statement to his congregation. In the first place, I never attempted to influence my wife in her choice of meetings. In the second place, my wife did not attend the meetings that are circulating. And in the third place, I did not attend the meeting myself. And fourthly, I'm not even married. That just goes to show you how things that get spread gain strength. The next thing, is it kind? Everything that's true may not be kind. I remember my kids were growing up, and they'd say something, and I'd say, well, that's not very kind. They said, well, it's true. I've even heard adults say, well, it's true. Well, just because it's true doesn't mean we need to repeat it. Amen? That's why we need to speak in tongues. The more we speak in tongues, the more we have control over what comes out of our mouth. I don't know about you, but speak in tongues if you're swearing. Speak in tongues if you're gossiping. Speak in tongues if you're lying. Speak in tongues if you're not saying things that are kind. Literally, put a timer on. Every time you get in the car, speak in tongues. When you get in the shower, speak in tongues. You know, when you're, you know, doing something that is a mindless thing, speak in tongues. So the next point then, is it needful? All right. One's remarks about others should serve a purpose. One's remarks about others should serve a purpose. If it doesn't serve a purpose, we don't need to say it. Because if it doesn't serve a purpose, it's an idle word. Because it's not going anywhere. It's not causing them to go anywhere. So even some things about others which are true are better left unsaid. The Bible says in Proverbs 11:13, a talebearer reveals secrets, but he who is a faithful spirit, I love that, a faithful spirit. It goes back to who we are, because we're body, soul, and spirit. Who has a faithful spirit conceals a matter. All right? The Bible also says in Proverbs 17:9, he who covers a transgression seeks love, but he who repeats a matter separates friends. Who's the biggest friend? Jesus. He's the friend that sticks closer than a brother. And when we start spewing things that aren't needful, a lot of times we even separate a person from the body of Christ. Isn't it true? How many people left churches because of rumors or lies or slander or gossip? Just as picking a flower, a petal at a time, destroys its beauty, so the morbid dissection of another's character by whispering and gossip can shatter his reputation and destroy his happiness. One petal at a time, one lie at a time, one gossip at a time. Here's a good suggestion to follow. If your lips would keep from slips, five things observe with care. Of whom you speak, to whom you speak, and how and when and where. Let me say that again. If your lips would keep from slips, five things observe with care. Of whom you speak, to whom you speak, and how and when and where. It's another great lesson to teach children. Amen? A teenager went to an elderly man for advice. He had been guilty of spreading a tale about another and had now discovered the tale was untrue. He wanted to know what he could do to repair the damage. The elderly man gave him these instructions. First, he was to lay a fluffy chicken feather at the door of each house in his little community, and then he was to return to the elderly man for further instruction. He laid the feather in front of all the houses that he had talked nasty about and went back to the elderly man. The elderly man said, "Now go and retrieve each feather." The boy objected. He said that by now the wind would have blown those feathers in every direction. It would be impossible to recover them. The old man nodded in agreement and said, "So it is with your words, my son. Like the feathers which the wind scatters, they have blown in many directions, and you will never retrieve them." Isn't that good? The next one is criticism. So we looked at swearing. We looked up lying and gossiping, or talebearing and gossiping. This one is criticism. I think the church does this the best, all right? A lecturer once held up before an audience a large white handkerchief marred by one dirty spot. "What do you see?" he asked. "A blot," was the unanimous reply. Practically no one noticed the white background. How like human nature. Most are quick to see the faults in others, but overlook the good qualities. They did everything right, but the one thing. The wife did everything right, and the husband comes home and sees the one thing. The husband did everything right, to the basement, to the garage, to whatever, and the wife sees the one thing. All right? So Jesus warned us, "Judge not, lest ye be judged." Now, I don't know anybody that judges when they're going, right? But it's washing us clean of that judgmental, critical spirit. Matthew 7:1, "Judge not, lest you be judged." The Lord was not condemning the proper kind of judgment, for he said in John 7:24, "Do not judge according to appearance, but judge with righteous judgment." See, Jesus was prohibiting fault-finding and criticism where there's no law or no basis for it. One lady criticized her neighbor for hanging out her dirty clothes on the clothesline, only to find out that the streaks were not on her neighbor's wash at all, but they were on her windows. See, so often what I see in you is a reflection, really, of my house. See, if my house is the temple of the Holy Spirit and I'm cleansing it daily, being in God's presence, speaking God's language, then you know what? I'm washing myself with the watering of the Word, so my windows are clear and clean. And to the pure, all things are pure. All right? Someone has penned these lines. I like this. "One great truth in life I've found while journeying to the West. The only folks we really wound are those we love the best. We flatter those we scarcely know. We please the fleeting guest and deal full many a thoughtless blow to those we love the best." Now, I don't know about you, but I've personally said the most hurtful, harmful things to the people I love the most. In a moment of anger, in a moment of rage, in a moment of being hurt, Because most women, when you hurt them bad enough, they get angry. Same way with men. All right? James 4, 11 and 12 says, "Do not speak evil of one another, brethren. He who speaks evil of his brother and judges his brother speaks evil of the law and judges the law. But if you judge the law, you are not a doer of the law, but a judge." And we all know this. There's only one lawgiver. Who is it? That's exactly right. Who's able to save and destroy. And so we're not to judge one another. Amen? So here's another sin of the tongue. Are you ready? This is the fourth one. Contentious words. Contentious words. Contention is sometimes unavoidable, but it usually can be averted by proper control of the tongue. Proverbs 15:1. A soft answer turns away wrath, but a harsh word stirs up anger.
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So here is the good news, my friends. The good news. There is, therefore, now no condemnation, no punishment, no curse for all those who are in Christ Jesus. All your fears have been taken away. Instead, hope has been given. Because God, out of His great love, redeemed us on the cross. So now, my friends, no power of hell and no scheme of man

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TAWH Palau begins another broadcast day. This is Hope Radio Transmitter Angel 3. Hope Radio originates from Morgantown, West Virginia, USA, broadcasting from the island of Palau via shortwave station T8WH, proclaiming the good news of our risen Savior, Jesus Christ. This is Angel 3, Hope Radio, Palau.

So here is the good news, my friends. The good news. There is, therefore, now no condemnation, no punishment, no curse for all those who are in Christ Jesus. All your fears have been taken away. Instead, hope has been given. Because God, out of His great love, redeemed us on the cross. So now, my friends, no power of hell and no scheme of man

0: We now take you to the Church of the Lord Jesus Christ of the Apostolic Faith, located at 440 West Penn Street in the city of Philadelphia, Pennsylvania, 19144. Bishop Shelton Rafa Kabash Luke is the Apostle Pastor and General Overseer. 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
1: And it shall come to pass in the last days that the mountain of

Isaiah 2:2. Greetings, everyone, and to the saints of the Most High God, we greet you in the mighty name of our Lord and Savior, Jesus Christ. This is another broadcast in the inspiring biblical series of the Whole Truth Gospel radio program, coming to you from the Church of the Lord Jesus Christ of the Apostolic Faith. Our temporary resting place is located here at 440 West Penn Street in the city of Philadelphia, Pennsylvania, 19144, where you always have an open invitation to come and to hear the Word of God as it is preached in its fullness by the Lord's anointed, His Eminence, Bishop Shelton Rafa Kabosh Luke. Bishop Shelton Rafa is the apostle, the pastor, and the general overseer of the Church of the Lord Jesus Christ of the Apostolic Faith. The Whole Truth Gospel radio program is now on the air.

around the world and enter to those souls that are seeking the truth, that they too may have the opportunity to come to the one and only plan of salvation and be saved in Jesus' name. Lord God, we want to thank you for the people of God. We pray you bless us. Forget forever give us the desire and determination to continue in this one and only plan of salvation, doing those things that which we know to be right, that we will inherit eternal life with you in the name of the Lord Jesus Christ. These and all other prayers we ask in your name. In the name of the Lord Jesus Christ, for the prayers of the man of God, Bishop Shelton.

And once again, you are tuned to the Church of the Lord Jesus Christ of the Apostolic Faith, coming to you from our temporary resting place, 440 West Penn Street, here in the city of Philadelphia, 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And at this time, the Apostolic Choir will favor us with a musical selection, a song entitled, Heaven Belongs to You.

And if you've just tuned in, this broadcast is originating from the Church of the Lord Jesus Christ of the Apostolic Faith, located here at 440 West Penn Street in the city of Philadelphia, Pennsylvania, under the auspices of His Eminence, Bishop Shelton Rafa Kabosh Luke, the Apostle, the Pastor, and the General Overseer. And now, it does give me great honor, privilege and pleasure to present unto you from the Church of the Lord Jesus Christ of the Apostolic Faith, the world's foremost minister, Bible analyst, and authority on the divinely inspired Word of God. The next speaking voice will be that of the apostle in the land today, His Eminence, Bishop Shelton Rafa Kabosh Luke. Come thou with us, and we will do thee good. His Eminence, Bishop Shelton Rafa Kabosh Luke. Give the

And once again, to our Radles audience, we greet you in the name of Jesus Christ. And to the precious and mighty people of God, we proudly take this opportunity to one more time say unto you, peace be unto you and praise the Lord. And truly this is Bishop Shelton Ralph Kabosh Luke once again coming to you from the Church of the Lord Jesus Christ of the Apostolic Faith, that indeed human family to which we can say is often imitated, but this you must know, it never can be duplicated. And once again, we come to you with none other than the message of utmost importance, that being you save yourselves from this untoward generation, that indeed you would repent, be baptized, every one of you, in the name of Jesus Christ for the remission of sins, and ye shall receive the gift of the Holy Ghost, speaking with other tongues as the Spirit of God gives you utterance. For we say unto you, neither is there salvation in any other, for there's none other name under heaven given among men whereby we must be saved, other than the name of Jesus Christ, our Lord. So verily, verily, I say unto thee, except a man be born of water and of the Spirit, he cannot enter into the kingdom of God. So know that there is indeed a way that seemeth right unto a man, but the end thereof are the ways of death. And what would it have meant to have gained this whole world and to have lost your very soul? And what can a man give in exchange for his soul? You must be born of water and of the Spirit. God Almighty Jesus Christ, our Lord, simply cannot lie. And how shall you escape if you neglect so great salvation? So as always, we count it an honor, even a privilege, to have this God-given opportunity to honor the Lord, praise the Lord, glorify his great name, magnify Jesus Christ, God Almighty himself, because we know beyond a shadow of a doubt that there is no other God other than he, that he and he alone is the true vine. And know that except you abide on the true vine, that is in Christ Jesus, you can rest assured that eternal damnation shall be your portion. So as always, we'd like to make some dedications to the broadcast. And today we'd like to dedicate the broadcast to the following. To Sister Alice Edwards of Philadelphia, Pennsylvania, for healing and for God's blessings. For Sisters Linda and Denise McKinney of Cordova, Tennessee, for the comfort and passing of their sister and for God's blessings. For Sister Crystal Smith of Cordova, Tennessee, for her birthday and for comfort in the passing of her mother and for God's blessings, as well as for Sister Taylor Seegers of Bluebell, Pennsylvania, for her 15th birthday and for God's blessings. And as always, dedicate this broadcast to each and every one of the precious people of God that are gathered here today of goodwill, and you that can hear my voice over the airways of goodwill, that the Lord will continue to watch over you, keep you, preserve your strengths, give you a mind to continue, that you would hold fast, running on, saving yourselves from this untoward generation. So here we are, and once again we come to continue to encourage you to hold on to what you know to be good and what you know to be right. To say to you, human family, that there is a playbook that has already been ordained in heaven, and that is the word of our Heavenly Father, even Jesus Christ, our Lord. And the only thing you have to do is believe on Christ Jesus as the scripture hath said. There is a way that seemeth right unto a man, but the end thereof are the ways of death. So when the word of the Lord tells us one Lord, one faith, one baptism, it's one Lord, it's one faith, it's one baptism. When the word of the Lord tells us, except a man be born of water and of the Spirit, he cannot enter into the kingdom of God, the answer is, except a man be born of water and of the Spirit, he cannot enter into the kingdom of God.
So when it comes down to the word of the Lord, what do we say? We say, along with the scripture, "Wherefore, sirs, be of good cheer, for I believe God, that it shall be even as it was told me." So this is what it all comes down to. Whatever the word of the Lord has to say, man may say, well, I can't see that. I can't see that. I can't see it going this way. I cannot see it going that way. Well, that's to be expected, particularly when God's ways are not our ways and God's thoughts are not our thoughts. So this is why we are admonished, even commanded, to trust in the Lord with all our hearts and not to lean into our own understandings. Because in the end, Jesus Christ is still Lord and Christ. So what do we say? Well, today, consider the book of Acts, the 27th chapter. Acts, the 27th chapter, reading the 25th verse. Acts 2:7, 25th verse. The scripture states, "Wherefore, sirs, be of good cheer, for I believe God, that it shall be even as it was told me." This is what it's all about. It may seem to be one way, and it may look like for certain it's going to go another way. "For I believe God, that it shall be even as it was told me." So when it comes down to believing Christ Jesus, holding fast to what is good, but the fearful and unbelieving and the abominable, there's a place for them. But the fearful, the unbelieving, and the abominable, "For I believe God, that it shall be even as it was told me." Consider the 21st chapter of Revelation. Revelation, the 21st chapter, reading from the 5th through the 8th verses. Revelation, the 21st chapter, reading from the 5th through the 8th verses. "And he that sat upon the throne said, Behold, I make all things new. And he said unto me, Write, for these words are true and faithful. And he said unto me, It is done. I am Alpha and Omega, the beginning and the end. I will give unto him that is athirst of the fountain of the water of life freely. He that overcometh shall inherit all things, and I will be his God, and he shall be my son. But the fearful and unbelieving and the abominable and murderers and whoremongers and sorcerers and idolaters and all liars shall have their part in the lake which burneth with fire and brimstone, which is the second death. But the fearful and unbelieving and the abominable and murderers and whoremongers and sorcerers and idolaters and all liars shall have their part in the lake which burneth with fire and brimstone, which is the second death." So you hold on. And why hold on? Well, firstly, we are commanded, you are commanded to hold fast, to do what's good and to do what is right. Yea, and why even of yourselves judge ye not what is right? But consider this. One says, well, you know, the wicked, they are really advancing. The wicked, they're making strides that have never been made before. Now, I know that it's been said and I've been told to trust in the Lord with all my heart and to lean not to my own understanding. I know that I was told those things. We were told those things. But look at the wicked. The wicked's doing this. The wicked's doing that. All of these things appear to be working for the wicked. But consider,
that the triumphing of the wicked, the Bible says, is short, and the joy of the hypocrite but for a moment. That the triumphing of the wicked is short, and the joy of the hypocrite but for a moment. They may triumph, but it's short for the wicked. And the joy of the hypocrite, they had joy in this because they did this which was not good and that which was not right and told all those other things that ought not to be told, whatever those things may be. And the hypocrite had joy. They had joy. Why? To see the righteous suffer, to see things go badly for others. And the joy of the hypocrite, but for a moment. Consider the 20th chapter of Job. Job, the 20th chapter, reading the 4th and 5th verses. 20th chapter of Job, reading the 4th and 5th verses. Knowest thou not this of old, since man was placed upon earth, that the triumphing of the wicked is short, and the joy of the hypocrite but for a moment? Knowest thou not this of old, since man was placed upon earth, that the triumphing of the wicked is short, and the joy of the hypocrite but for a moment? So when it comes down to what the hypocrite wants to do, what and how the wicked wants to proceed, for what is the hope of the hypocrite, though he hath gained, when God taketh away his soul? For what is the hope of the hypocrite, though he hath gained, when God taketh away his soul? So the hypocrite, and may have gained, but what is his hope when God taketh away his soul? Consider the 27th chapter of Job. Job, the 27th chapter, and we'll read the 8th verse. Job, the 27th chapter, reading the 8th verse. The word of the Lord states, for what is the hope of the hypocrite, though he hath gained, when God taketh away his soul? So you continue to do what must be done. You continue to fight the good fight of faith and hold fast that which is good and that which you know to be right. And you want to know how to proceed. Should I proceed this way toward this one? Should I proceed that way toward the other? How must one proceed? And indeed, they may be questions, and many will say they have the answers. But render therefore unto Caesar the things which are Caesar's, and unto God the things that are God's. And if you do that, you will always be right in the sight of Jesus Christ, our Lord. Say, well, we should do this, and we should do that, and we should give honor to this one, and we should give honor to that one, and we give honor to whom honor and to which honor is due. But render therefore unto Caesar the things which are Caesar's, and unto God the things that are God's. Consider the 22nd chapter of Matthew. Matthew, the 22nd chapter, reading from the 15th through the 22nd verses. Matthew, the 22nd chapter, reading from the 15th through the 22nd verses, where the Lord states, then went the Pharisees and took counsel how they might entangle him in his talk. And they sent out unto him their disciples with the Herodians, saying, Master, we know that thou art true, and teachest the way of God in truth,
neither carest thou for any man, for thou regardest not the person of men. Tell us therefore, what thinkest thou? Is it lawful to give tribute unto Caesar or not? But Jesus perceived their wickedness and said, Why tempt ye me, ye hypocrites? Shew me the tribute money. And they brought unto him a penny. And he saith unto them, Whose is this image and superscription? They say unto him, Caesar's. Then saith he unto them, Render therefore unto Caesar the things which are Caesar's, and unto God the things that are God's. When they had heard these words, they marveled and left him and went their way. They say unto him, Caesar's, because we see in the 20th verse, and he saith unto them, Whose is this image and superscription? They say unto him, Caesar's. Then saith he unto them, Render therefore unto Caesar the things which are Caesar's, and unto God the things that are God's. When they had heard these words, they marveled and left him and went their way. Because in the end, there's only one plan of salvation, and that plan of salvation belongs to Jesus Christ, our Lord. Sadly for the human family, but only sadly on the natural side. There's only one plan of salvation, and that plan of salvation is to repent, be baptized, every one of you, in the name of Jesus Christ, for the remission of sins, and ye shall receive the gift of the Holy Ghost. Now, some would say, well, I don't understand why I need to repent. Why should I have to repent and be baptized? Well, all have sinned and come short of the glory of God. But consider, when we were growing up and our parents told us, and let us say in particular, our father said to us, I want you to do this, and I want you to do that, and I do not want you to do this, and I do not want you to do that. We didn't ask any questions. We didn't ask any questions because his word was our commandment. So if in this life, on the natural side, we would not question our natural father, our father in the flesh, why would we question what God Almighty, Jesus Christ, our Lord, has to say? So when it comes down to what is good, render therefore unto Caesar the things which are Caesar's, and unto God the things that are God's. And along the way, don't worry about it. Fear not, little flock, for it is your Father's good pleasure to give you the kingdom. For it is your Father's good pleasure to give you what? To give you the kingdom. Fear not, little flock. 12th chapter of Luke. Consider the book of Luke, the 12th chapter, reading from the 16th through the 32nd verses. Luke, the 12th chapter, reading from the 16th through the 32nd verses. The word of the Lord tells us, And he spake a parable unto them, saying, The ground of a certain rich man brought forth plentifully. And he thought within himself, saying, What shall I do? Because I have no room where to bestow my fruits. And he said, This will I do. I will pull down my barns and build greater, and there will I bestow all my fruits and my goods. And I will say to my soul, Soul, thou hast much goods laid up for many years. Take thine ease, eat, drink, and be merry. But God said unto him, Thou fool, this night
thy soul shall be required of thee. Then who shall those things be which thou hast provided? So is he that layeth up treasure for himself, and is not rich toward God. And he said unto his disciples, therefore I say unto you, take no thought for your life, what ye shall eat, neither for the body, what ye shall put on. The life is more than meat, and the body is more than raiment. Consider the ravens, for they neither sow nor reap, which neither have storehouse nor barn, and God feedeth them. How much more are ye better than the fowls? And which of you, with taking thought, can add to his stature one cubit? If ye then be not able to do that thing which is least, why take ye thought for the rest? Consider the lilies, how they grow. They toil not, they spin not, and yet I say unto you that Solomon in all his glory was not arrayed like one of these. If then God so clothed the grass, which is today in the field, and tomorrow is cast into the oven, how much more will he clothe you, O ye of little faith? And seek not ye what ye shall eat, or what ye shall drink, neither be ye of doubtful mind. For all these things do the nations of the world seek after, and your Father knoweth that ye have need of these things. But rather seek ye the kingdom of God, and all these things shall be added unto you. Fear not, little flock, for it is your Father's good pleasure to give you the kingdom. Fear not, little flock, for it is your Father's good pleasure to give you the kingdom. Consider, don't be fearful, little flock, for it is your Father's good pleasure, our Heavenly Father, Jesus Christ, our Lord, is his good pleasure to give you the kingdom. His good pleasure, because it's a good thing to him. So you fight on, you hold fast, and do what you know to be good and what you know to be right, and consider everything that we have. We all have a body, all the fruits, all the seeds, all the things that exist. God giveth it a body as it hath pleased him. So if your situation is this, it pleased God to give you that situation. Whatever it is, but God giveth it a body as it hath pleased him, and to every seed his own body. So in everything, give thanks, for this is the will of God in Christ Jesus concerning you. So you may not be like this one, and you may not be like that one, but you don't need to be like this one, and you don't need to be like that one. All you need to be is what God has you to be. But God giveth it a body as it hath pleased him, and to every seed his own body. Consider 1 Corinthians 15th chapter. 1 Corinthians 15th chapter, reading from the 33rd through the 38th verses. 1 Corinthians the 15th chapter, reading from the 33rd through the 38th verses. Be not deceived. Evil communications corrupt good manners. Awake to righteousness and sin not. For some have not the knowledge of God. I speak this to your shame. But some man will say, how are the dead raised up? And with what body do they come? Thou fool, that which thou sowest
is not quickened except it die. And that which thou sowest not that body that shall be, but bare grain. It may chance of wheat or of some other grain. But God giveth it a body as it hath pleased him, and to every seed his own body. So all things are ordered by our Heavenly Father. But God, what? But God giveth it a body as it hath pleased him, and to every seed his own body. So consider what must be. Fight on and work out your own salvation with fear and trembling, and be not carried about with diverse and strange doctrines. You know, so yeah, well, it seems like I should go this way. Oh yeah, but then I heard about something over here. I think I should go over here. But then you heard something else. And you're going to and fro. All types of diverse, all types of different and strange doctrines. But be not carried about with diverse and strange doctrines. You hold on to what you know to be right. Let every man be fully persuaded in his own mind. He said, this is what you must do to save yourselves from this untoward generation. And she said, this is what you must do to save yourselves from this untoward generation. And all of the others are saying that yet there is something different that you must do to save yourselves from this untoward generation. But I say to you, I ask you the question, what do you say you must do to save yourselves from this untoward generation? Being mindful, and ye shall know the truth, and the truth shall make you free. Being mindful, but if our gospel be hid, it is hid to them that are lost. So let every man be fully persuaded in his own mind, so that when those that you love the most, those that you care about the most, those that you desire to be around the most, when they decide that they're going to walk another way, they're going to talk another way, they're going to proceed another way, that other way that's contrary to what you know to be good and what you know to be right, that you would still have the fortitude, still have the strength, still have the mind, regardless of how it will go, to hold fast that which is good and to hold fast that which is right, because let every man be fully persuaded in his own mind. So be not carried about with diverse and strange doctrines. 13th chapter of Hebrews, Hebrews the 13th chapter, reading from the 5th through the 9th verses. Hebrews 13th chapter, reading from the 5th through the 9th verses. Let your conversation be without covetousness, and be content with such things as ye have. For he hath said, I will never leave thee nor forsake thee. So that we may boldly say, the Lord is my helper, and I will not fear what man shall do unto me. Remember them which have the rule over you, who have spoken unto you the word of God, whose faith follow, considering the end of their conversation. Jesus Christ, the same yesterday and today and forever. Be not carried about with diverse and strange doctrines, for it is a good thing that the heart be established with grace, not with meats, which have not profited them
that have been occupied therein. Be not carried about with diverse and strange doctrines, for it is a good thing that the heart be established with grace, not with meats which have not profited them that have been occupied therein. So what do you want to do? You want to fight the good fight of faith. Fight the good fight of faith. You know, when you have a fight, and a fight for faith, a fight for what is right, and a fight for what is good, when you have fought the good fight, it makes you feel good. You know that you did what was right, you did what was good, and you fought the good fight. Fight the good fight of faith. 1 Timothy 6th chapter and the 12th verse tells us this. 1 Timothy 6th chapter, reading the 12th verse, where the Lord tells us, fight the good fight of faith, lay hold on eternal life, whereunto thou art also called, and hast professed a good profession before many witnesses. Now consider, fight the good fight of faith, all right. Lay hold on eternal life, all right. Whereunto thou art also called. See, when you fight the good fight of faith, and when you lay hold on eternal life, you were called to do that. You were called by our Heavenly Father to fight the good fight of faith and to lay hold on eternal life. Whereunto thou art also called and hast professed a good profession before many witnesses. So you see, when it comes down to what is, what must be, how is going to proceed, all things are ordered by our Heavenly Father. Fight the good fight of faith. Lay hold on eternal life, whereunto thou art also called, and hast professed a good profession before many witnesses. Consider, many will say how they're fighting the good fight of faith and how they are laying hold on eternal life, but time and chance happeneth to them all. And by little and little, here a little and there a little, their testimonies start to change. And as their testimonies start to change, they start to change, because their testimony changed because they have changed. And along the way, if they're not watchful and if they're not mindful, they fall by the wayside. But whereunto thou art also called and hast professed a good profession before many witnesses. So if any man speak, let him speak as the oracles of God. If you have something to say, speak as the oracles of God. Speak as those things that pertain to our Heavenly Father, even God, Jesus Christ, our Lord. 1 Peter, 4th chapter, consider the book of 1 Peter, 4th chapter, reading from the 7th through the 11th verses, where the Lord tells us, 1 Peter, 4th chapter, reading from the 7th through the 11th verses, but the end of all things is at hand. Be ye therefore sober and watch unto prayer. And above all things have fervent charity among yourselves, for charity shall cover the multitude of sins. Use hospitality one to another without grudging. As every man hath received the gift, even so minister the same one to another, as good stewards of the manifold grace of God. If any man speak,
let him speak as the oracles of God. If any man minister, let him do it as of the ability which God giveth, that God in all things may be glorified through Jesus Christ, to whom be praise and dominion forever and ever. Amen. If any man speak, let him speak as the oracles of God. If any man minister, let him do it as of the ability which God giveth, that God in all things may be glorified through Jesus Christ, to whom be praise and dominion forever and ever. Amen. Fight the good fight of faith and save yourselves from this untoward generation, that after that ye have suffered a while, make you perfect, establish, strengthen, settle you. After that ye have suffered a while. Well, I don't see why I have to suffer this, and I don't see why I have to suffer that. People say sometimes, now, I know I'm doing what is good, or at least they believe that they're doing what is good and that they're doing what is right, and they don't understand why they have to suffer this and why they have to suffer that. Why should they have to suffer anything when they are working out their own salvations with fear and trembling? But the servant is not greater than his Lord, and neither is he that is sent greater than he that sent him. After that ye have suffered a while, make you perfect, establish, strengthen, settle you. 1 Peter 5th chapter, reading from the 1st through the 11th verses. 1 Peter 5th chapter, reading from the 1st through the 11th verses. The elders which are among you I exhort, who am also an elder and a witness of the sufferings of Christ, and also a partaker of the glory that shall be revealed. Feed the flock of God which is among you, taking the oversight thereof, not by constraint, but willingly, not for filthy lucre, but of a ready mind, neither as being lords over God's heritage, but being in samples to the flock. And when the chief shepherd shall appear, ye shall receive a crown of glory that fadeth not away. Likewise, ye younger, submit yourselves unto the elder. Yea, all of you be subject one to another, and be clothed with humility. For God resisteth the proud, and giveth grace to the humble. Humble yourselves, therefore, under the mighty hand of God, that he may exalt you in due time, casting all your care upon him, for he careth for you. Be sober, be vigilant, because your adversary the devil, as a roaring lion, walketh about seeking whom he may devour. Whom resist steadfast in the faith, knowing that the same afflictions are accomplished in your brethren that are in the world. But the God of all grace, who hath called us unto his eternal glory by Christ Jesus, after that ye have suffered a while, make you perfect, establish, strengthen, settle you. To him be glory and dominion forever and ever. Amen. To him be glory and dominion forever and ever. Amen. So there is a question. And the question is, sirs, what must I do to be saved? You must repent, be baptized, every one of you, in the name of Jesus Christ for the remission of sins, and ye shall receive the gift of the Holy Ghost, speaking with other tongues as the Spirit of God gives you utterance, as in accordance with the book of Acts, the 2nd chapter,
reading from the 36th through the 38th verses. Acts 2nd chapter, reading from the 36th through the 38th verses. Therefore, let all the house of Israel know assuredly that God hath made that same Jesus, whom ye have crucified, both Lord and Christ. Now when they heard this, they were pricked in their heart, and said unto Peter and to the rest of the apostles, Men and brethren, what shall we do? Then Peter said,

0: received the gift of the Holy Ghost. And what is this gift of the Holy Ghost that you shall receive? Well, consider the book of Acts, the 2nd chapter, reading from the 1st through the 4th verses. Acts 2nd chapter, 1st through the 4th verses. And when the day of Pentecost was fully come, they were all with one accord in one place. And suddenly there came a sound from heaven as of a rushing mighty wind, and it filled all the house where they were sitting. And there appeared unto them cloven tongues, like as a fire, and it sat upon each of them. And they were all filled with the Holy Ghost and began to speak with other tongues as the Spirit gave them utterance. So, human family, you must repent. Be baptized in the name of Jesus Christ for the remission of sins, and ye shall receive the gift of the Holy Ghost. And Acts, the 2nd chapter and the 4th verse tells us, and they were all filled with the Holy Ghost and began to speak with other tongues as the Spirit gave them utterance. So finally, precious people of God, consider the book of Luke, the 21st chapter. Luke, the 21st chapter, reading the 36th verse. Luke, 21st chapter, reading the 36th verse. Watch ye therefore, and pray always, that ye may be accounted worthy to escape all these things that shall come to pass, and to stand before the Son of Man. So may the Lord bless you. May the Lord keep you. May the Lord preserve your strength. May the Lord make his countenance to shine upon you, give you hope, give you peace, give you the blessed assurance that there's none other than one Lord, one faith, one baptism, that you must repent and be baptized, every one of you, in the name of Jesus Christ for the remission of sins. And ye shall receive the gift of the Holy Ghost, speaking with other tongues as the Spirit of God gives you utterance. Again, I say unto you, consider what I say. The Lord give you understanding in all things. But if our gospel be hid, it is hid to them that are lost. Work out your own salvations with fear and trembling. Fight the good fight of faith, saving yourselves from this untoward generation. And as always, I say unto you finally, am I therefore become your enemy? Because I tell you the truth. May the Lord bless you. May the Lord keep you. And peace be unto you.
1: 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There you can also find the Apostolic Calendar of Events and a listing of activities here at the Church of the Lord Jesus Christ of the Apostolic Faith. 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Once again, Bishop Shelton Raffa's email address is apostle@apostolic-faith.org.

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1: 미국 웨스트 버지니아주 모건타운의 MFC 미니스트리에서 시작하여 조 페로시치 사도와 리나 페로시치 목사가 진행하는 주간 라디오 방송인 MFC 월드와이드에 오신 것을 환영합니다. 하나님의 말씀을 살펴보고 그 말씀이 오늘날 우리 삶에 어떻게 적용되는지 알아보는 시간을 지금 함께 하세요. 예수 그리스도를 믿고 신뢰함으로써 자유를 얻고 치유를 받고 축복을 받고 거듭날 수 있습니다. 이제 이번 MFC 월드와이드 에디션에 대한 MFC 미니스트리에 오늘의 메시지를 소개합니다.
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5: No. No. May we die to people pleasing. Jesus, I couldn't serve you because I was afraid of what my family would think. Well, my kids said, I'm like, wait, that wasn't even tongues. That was just like, oh my gosh, let me catch my breath. Your kid said, what? Like you're the parent, right? When did you become subject to them? My kid said, I'm like, Bob, I made you. I birthed you. I'll apologize to you if I get it wrong, but I will never be dictated to by you. Can you imagine standing before him on that day? Well, I had great work for you to do. I had souls attached to your life. But you were so busy running around trying to fill the holes in your soul with all the substitutes and the cheap false idols and gods that you didn't get it done. And then if he says, well done, like what's he say? Half done, thou good and faithful servant. Enter into thy joy. You want well done or half done. So Jesus knew he's going to go back to the Father. All throughout this time with his disciples, Jesus had demonstrated a deep and tender love for them. You know, when you go deep with somebody, what's typically deep? Stuff, right? John May, he deals with septics and sewers. Stuff sinks. When you get deep with people, realize it's going to stink. Very few people have what it takes to go deep. And it says, and Jesus went deep with them. He loved them tenderly and he loved them deeply. Why? Because Jesus can handle your deep stuff. The stuff you try to hide. The stuff you try to polish. He knows it's there. Psalm 139, there's a book written with all your days in it before there was one of them. So before you lived your day, he already read your book. And some of y'all trying to hide what he already read. This should set you free. That he can love you in the middle of your deep. And if you are so fortunate and blessed, he can put people around you that will love you in the middle of your deep. I've been blessed to have a few people like that in my life, and I thank God, because you know what? When you get deep, it stinks. I've had the wonderful privilege of being around my husband and all these construction guys when they hit something deep. And they scream like I do, and I'm not saying they sound like girls, their voice is a little deeper, but everybody yells at the same time. Ah, what is that? It's the deep stuff. The stuff that makes you hurt, the stuff that makes you cry, the stuff that makes you want to hide it, the stuff that makes you want to deny it, the stuff that makes you want to ignore what's really, really deep. And I just don't think the days we're going into surface is going to cut it. Good teaching. It says, and now, Jesus demonstrated a deep and a tender love for them, and now he longed to show them the full measure of his love. Isn't this interesting? Like, I've been loving you, but now I'm going to show you a full measure. Before their evening meal had begun, Christians always seem to eat, the accuser had already planted betrayal into the heart of Judas Iscariot, the son of Simon. Isn't that amazing? Satan, the accuser, planted betrayal. Don't listen when people accuse. Why? It's a seed of betrayal. It said, now Jesus was fully aware that the Father had placed all things under his control, for he had come from God and was about to go back to be with him. So he got up from the meal and took off his outer robe and took a towel and wrapped it around his waist. Then he poured water into a basin and began to wash the disciples' dirty feet and dry them with his towel. Here we have this theme of dirt again. Dirty feet. A couple weeks ago, it was dirt in your eyes. This week, it's dirty feet. And if you know about ancient Israel, obviously they would have sandals, and they walked all day in that terrain, and just walking there, I know for a fact, I've had sandals on, I've done it in sneakers, all right? It's dusty, dusty, dusty. So Jesus says, I'm going to wash their dirty feet. But when Jesus got to Simon Peter, he objected and said, let me know if you relate to Simon here. I can't let you wash my dirty feet. You're my Lord. I can't let you deal with my dirty feet. You're my Lord. I got to hide it from you. I can't allow you to do this. You're above this. You're the King of Glory. My feet shouldn't be dirty. I'll take care of my own dirty feet. I've got this, Jesus. I'm the exception to the rule. Wash their feet, not my feet. I won't let you wash my dirty feet. Will you allow Jesus to wash your dirt? Or is the salvation of your soul enough, but all that dirty stuff that clings to you, all those places you walk that are filthy, that make you dirty? Jesus replied, you don't understand yet the meaning of what I'm doing, but soon it will be clear to you. I can't let you wash my dirty feet. You're my Lord. And yet look at the humility of the Lord. I don't know what it is about Jesus, but he's attracted to dirt. He's attracted to sin. He's attracted to demons. He's attracted to sickness. He's attracted to disease. He's attracted to the people that are rejected and outcast. He's attracted to the leper. He's attracted to what we are not attracted to. He's attracted to our condition when we would rather ignore our condition. And this is the sovereign King of Glory that disrobed himself of glory and humbled himself and became a man and dwelt among us. This is the God-man saying, I want to wash your dirty feet. And then Peter, because you always have the proud disciple and the person you just thought of, it's because it lives in you. And that's why you thought of them. You only see in others what lives in you. In case you didn't know that. Jesus replied, you don't understand yet the meaning of what I'm doing, but soon it will be clear to you. I've walked with the Lord enough to know that's typical. Afterwards, I go, oh, I see. That's why it's faith. So Peter looked at Jesus and said, you'll never wash my dirty feet. Never. What is your never with Jesus? You'll never wash my dirty feet. Never. Where is your keep out sign? What do you have handled in your own independence? I don't know. I realized in my own life, I didn't have keep out signs. I had like electric fences. High voltage. Bzz. And the Holy Spirit, being such a gentleman, never transgressed that area. Here is the scary thing about God. He will never violate your will. He'll let you remain the same. And if you choose not to grow, even if you choose not to let him deal with your dirty feet, guess what? He won't. Sometimes we blame circumstances, people, and even God about being stuck in our destiny when it's simply because we've told him, you will never wash my dirty feet. Your own choice has got you stuck. In the meantime, you're miserable, cranky, you become critical, judgmental. Look, if you grew up in church, there's a few things you got to guard against. And that judgmental religious spirit's the thing that'll take you out. It'll keep you stuck in quicksand. You'll just move faster with religious works and you'll still be stuck. Jesus, you'll never wash my dirty feet. Never. But Peter, if you don't allow me to wash your feet, Jesus responded, then you will not be able to share life with me. I respect your choice, but your choice comes with a consequence. Either give me your dirt and let me wash it and let me deal with it, or you won't share life with me. You'll blame and you'll figure out all the reasons why you couldn't. But the greatest day in your life is when you face the man in the mirror or the woman in the mirror. Please stop shouting me down. I got to get through this. And then Peter, being the all-or-nothing extremist, do I have any of those in the room? I could raise both hands, but then you can't hear me on the mic. All-or-nothing people, God help us all. Lord, in that case, don't just wash my feet, wash my hands and my head too. He goes from, I'm not in at all, to, I'm all in. Jesus is like, ugh. Hey, Pete, you already had a shower today. You're clean. I just need to take care of your feet. Look how dusty they are. Jesus said to him, you're already clean. You've been washed completely, and you just need your feet to be cleansed. But that can't be said of all of you, for Jesus knew which one was about to betray him, and that's why he told them. Not all of them were clean. After washing their feet, he put his robe on and returned to his place at the table. Can you bring me that chair? Well, let's do it right here, right here. Put that chair right here. Then hand me that basin. Michael, come up here. Would you kindly sit there? I know I said your name right in case your mom's watching. I'm going to do something if you'll allow me, right? You'll trust me, right? Jeanette, would you hold my mic? Imagine Jesus. I could have picked someone with smaller feet. These guys got boats in this little tiny pan. Imagine the King of Glory. He disrobes himself. And he humbles himself and he says, I'm going to wash the dirt off your feet. So glad you're clean because it's just sock fuzz. But Jesus sat there and he literally, the form of a servant, washed their feet. The King of Glory, like he sits at the right throne of the Father. He was at the beginning of time. It's the Father, the Son, the Spirit. They were in the council room, and they planned your life and your destiny and your purpose.
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7: Great faith begins with a full surrender of our life to Christ. Is He Lord over your eyes, what you watch? Is He Lord over your hands, what you touch? Is He Lord over your feet, where you go? If Jesus is my Lord, then I'm saying, Lord, whatever you say, that's what I'm doing. I'm obeying you. I don't care what it is. You're Lord. There's nothing you can ask me to do that I'm not going to do. We're talking about having great faith here.
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9: Welcome to Prayer School. Praise the Lord. I'm excited to get into the Word with you again today, and also excited to hear reports from different churches that are using the Prayer School on Sunday morning and how it is impacting their church and even changing the atmosphere of their morning services, as one pastor recently shared. So exciting. We've studied a lot from Ephesians chapter 6, verses 10 through 18 on battle prayer and being a prayer warrior. Today I want to focus, as we continue along the lines of prayer, I want to talk about praying for an outpouring of the Holy Spirit. How should the church pray for an outpouring, and what should that look like to us? Well, we have all that right here in the scripture. First of all, we have to pray for an outpouring. It won't just happen otherwise. And God is sovereign, and He can pour out His Spirit anytime, anywhere He wants to, but God operates by principles and by patterns. So we see pattern in the scripture. If we find a pattern, we follow that pattern, we're going to get the result of the pattern. Zechariah chapter 10 and verse 1, it says, "Ask ye of the Lord rain in the time of the latter rain. So the Lord shall make bright clouds and give them showers of rain to everyone grass in his field." So he's talking here about the former rain, but there is the former and the latter rain in the agricultural seasons. You have the spring rain, which is the former rain, which is there to prepare the ground and get the seeds to grow. And then you have the latter rain in the fall, which brings the crops to fruition and ready to be harvested. So you have to have the former and the latter rain. Rain, of course, in the scripture is a type of the Holy Spirit. We know that the outpouring of the Holy Spirit, that spiritual rain, is the power and presence of God coming into the church, because it takes the outpouring of the Spirit, it takes the former rain to get the seeds of the gospel planted in the hearts of people. That rain to soften the ground of people's heart, the anointing to preach that word and get that seed into the ground and give it time to grow and mature. And then later on, we have the latter rain, which comes to bring in the final harvest. Praise God. But both of these outpourings have to be prayed for. They don't just happen automatically, as we see in Zechariah 10:1. We're commanded to pray for the rain. Hallelujah. Ask ye of the Lord rain in the time of the latter rain. Ooh, hallelujah. Praise God. Luke chapter 11, verse 13. Jesus said, as he was teaching his disciples, he said, "How much more shall the heavenly Father give the Holy Spirit to them that ask him?" So again, we have to pray and ask God for the outpouring of the Holy Spirit upon our lives as individuals, upon the church local, upon the church universal. We have to pray for an outpouring of the Holy Ghost. Hallelujah. Hallelujah. Ooh, sholabahata. I feel the anointing of God just falling right now where you are listening to this, and God just passing a mantle, and He's releasing an impartation, an anointing of the Holy Ghost upon your life to pray for the latter rain. There is something called a prayer anointing. Hallelujah. It's called the spirit of grace and supplication in the Word of God, where we pray for that supply of the Spirit. You remember Paul talked about, he said, "When I come to you, I'm going to come with a full supply of the Spirit. All the gifts and ministries of the Holy Spirit are going to show up," Paul said, "when I come." Why? Because he'd already prayed for the full supply. He'd already done the necessary intercessory prayer and praying for that outpouring, praying for the manifestation of the Spirit of God. You know, we have to get back to this. The church has to come back to the New Testament manifestations of the Spirit of God, the outpouring of the Spirit and the manifestation of all the gifts and ministries of the Holy Ghost. So he said, we need to pray for it. Ask. Hallelujah. Ask. Whoo! Someone just shout where you are. Ask. Amen. You got to ask and you shall receive. Seek and you shall find. Knock and the door will be open unto you. He was talking about the outpouring of the Holy Spirit when he gave us that principle. He said, ask and keep on asking, the Greek text says. Seek and keep on seeking. Knock and keep on knocking and the door will be open. In other words, you're going to have to pray and pray and pray continually until that outpouring of the Holy Ghost comes. Ask, seek, and knock, and keep on asking, seeking, and knocking until you have prayed the sufficient prayer to see that outpouring come. Hallelujah. It's easy to get discouraged because we prayed and we prayed. Maybe we've been praying for months and we haven't seen it yet. Hey, some outpourings were the result of years of prayer. Cities that were overwhelmed by the Spirit and power of God were a result of a former generation's prayers. They prayed it for years. They prayed it their whole life and never lived to see it happen. But it happened. Hallelujah. Praise God. Woo, man. Holy Ghost, outpouring. That's what we're after. John 7, 37 and 38. Jesus said, is anyone thirsty? See, no one is going to pray that isn't thirsty for the Spirit, that isn't dry spiritually. You know what? When you pray is when you get dry. When you're thirsty is when you're dry. God will allow the church to go through those times of dryness in the Spirit so they'll get thirsty again and begin to pray, because there's always more than what we've ever known. There's always more than we've ever experienced, and God has more. In fact, He's got so much more that it's going to take eternity for all that God has to be revealed and for us to experience everything God has planned for us. Hallelujah. Ephesians 2:7. It said that in the ages to come, He's going to show us the exceeding greatness of His kindness toward us through Jesus Christ. Think about it. So maybe you've been a part of an outpouring. Hey, I've been a part of several in my 42, going on 43 years in ministry and 48 years as a Christian. I've been in different outpourings of the Spirit, but I know that God lets me get dry again after a season of outpouring and refreshing. Otherwise, I'll get satisfied and content with what I have. But He wants me to have more, so He'll let me get dry for a while. And I'll think, gee, what has happened? Have I backslid or have I sinned or something? No, I've learned. In the early years, I thought, that's what I thought. When God would let me go through dry times, I thought there must be something wrong. And no, there was nothing wrong. There was something right. I had lived through a season of outpouring and anointing in my life that God had for that season, but He had more. And unless I got thirsty again and cried out for more, I wouldn't get it. Hallelujah. Woo, I want to encourage you, churches, pastors, leaders, Christians, if you're going through a dry time, it's okay. God is wanting you to get thirsty again so you'll cry out. He said, ho, is anyone thirsty? Let him come unto me and drink. And out of his innermost being shall flow rivers of living water. By this he spake of the Spirit. In other words, we're going to get an outpouring again of the Holy Ghost upon our life. And that's what's going to bring a harvest for the glory of God. That's what's going to bring people to Christ and salvation. Not just the programs of the church, not of our gimmicks and our man-made efforts. That produces very little results. But it's the outpouring of the Holy Ghost with the signs and wonders, with the nine gifts of the Holy Spirit, the fivefold ministry of Ephesians 4, and the powerful preaching of the Word that's going to bring the harvest that God is after. James chapter 5 says He's waiting for the precious fruit of the earth, the harvest of the former and the latter rain. But brother and sister, it's not coming. God's waiting. What is He waiting for? Somebody to pray it down. Somebody to thirst enough, hunger enough, desire it enough to pray until it comes. Praise God. Yes. Acts chapter 2. Where do we see it? Acts chapter 2, verses 17 through 21 is our example in the New Testament of an outpouring of the Spirit. You're all familiar with it, I'm sure. Acts chapter 2, but I want to point out three things that are characteristic of an outpouring. How can you know when you're having an outpouring of the Spirit in your life or in your church or in your ministry, in your community? How can you know? Acts chapter 2 and verse 16, on the day of Pentecost, the Bible said, Acts 2, 1 through 4, there was a sound of a rushing mighty wind. I mean, you can hear some things in an outpouring. There was a sound of a rushing mighty wind, and they were all filled. There was cloven tongues of fire. You see some things in an outpouring. And then they all began to speak in tongues as the Spirit gave the utterance, and they were overcome. They looked like they were drunk. They were so overcome by the Spirit, they couldn't stand up. Oh, Lord, let's have some of that. God, pour out your Spirit upon our church, upon our lives, upon every church that's listening, until we're so overcome by the Spirit that we can't even stand up. Hallelujah. It's called being drunk in the Spirit, as they were on the day of Pentecost. So filled. with the Spirit, that they were spiritually intoxicated by God. Hallelujah. Which results in great things happening in our life and great love for God. What happened in that outpouring? Three things here. Number one was impartation. Impartation. The Bible said they were all filled with the Holy Ghost. See, there's something happens even after being born again. You receive the gift of eternal life when you're born again. The Spirit of God comes into you and imparts eternal life to you. You become a partaker of the divine nature of God. But there's an additional experience. Being baptized in the Holy Ghost, speaking with other tongues, is an endowment of power. That means there's an impartation of the Spirit that comes to your life after salvation, beyond just receiving eternal life. Eternal life is like a well. Jesus said to the woman at the well that you ask of me and I'll give you water that you'll never thirst again, because he said it is like a well of water springing up into everlasting life. Eternal life is what is your well. You don't get power out of a well. A well is just standing still. You drink from it. It's to satisfy the believer who is desiring eternal life in the spiritual reality of God's presence. But the river creates power. He said, out of your belly shall flow rivers. Now, this is a different experience. This is what happened on the day of Pentecost. They received that impartation. They received a river. They already had a well. Hallelujah. Do you have a well? Great. Enjoy it. Drink from it. But you want to be empowered. You want a river to flow through your life that brings miracles and healing signs and wonders to others. Then you got to have a river. You got to get to that next impartation of the Spirit. After an impartation there on the day of Pentecost was revelation. Revelation of the Word of God. When people are baptized in the Holy Spirit, filled with the Spirit, speaking in tongues, then the Word of God comes alive as never before. Revelation knowledge begins to flow. This is what happened on the day of Pentecost. Peter stood up and he interpreted this mighty outpouring of the Holy Spirit from Scripture, because you can always interpret everything the Holy Spirit does from Scripture. And in verse 16, he said, this is that which was spoken by the prophet Joel, how that in the last days I'll pour out my Spirit. Woo, hallelujah. So there was revelation knowledge from the Word of God. In an outpouring. Hallelujah. But then there's a third thing that happens. We have impartation, we have revelation, but we also have conviction. In Acts chapter 2, verses 38 and 39, when the people heard, it said in verse 37, now when they heard this, they were pricked in their heart, and they said unto Peter and to the rest of the apostles, men and brethren, what shall we do? Hallelujah. What shall we do? Conviction. The word pricked in the heart means they were convicted of their sins. And they wanted to know, what must I do? And Peter said, repent and be baptized, every one of you, in the name of Jesus Christ for the remission of your sins. And you shall receive the gift of the Holy Ghost. So there's three things that characterize an outpouring of the Spirit that we have to pray for and ask God for these things. Impartation to the people. Revelation knowledge. And conviction of the Holy Ghost. Guarantee you, that's called revival. That's called Holy Ghost revival. Hallelujah. When you prayed and prayed like 1 Kings chapter 18, verse 41 through 43, where Elijah prayed and he saw the cloud the size of a man's hand, but he prayed seven times. He prayed to completion. And every time he prayed, that cloud got bigger and bigger and bigger until finally it became so heavy that it rained so much that it created a flood. Hallelujah. That's what you and I have got to do. I hope you'll listen to this one again. Let's go pray.
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10: 大家好，我叫美恩。 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All My Love。

0: Stay tuned to hear complete contact information at the end of the show. 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
1: In Acts chapter 8, verse 1, it says, "On that day, a great persecution broke out against the church in Jerusalem, and all except the apostles were scattered throughout Judea and Samaria." Well, so much for that mega church in Jerusalem. Everybody left town except for the apostles and disciples. It's like, Peter, where did your church go? They're gone. The only reason the apostles stayed was because Jerusalem was an apostolic hub. It was an apostolic church. It was a regional center to equip the church. That's why they stayed. See, God is showing us the pattern. We just haven't really paid attention for the last around 2,000 years or so. So why was persecution necessary? See, I think God sent that persecution personally. See, he warned them twice. God warned them two times to get out of there. Don't believe me? The first time, Jesus said in Matthew 28:19, "Go ye." He didn't say "stay ye." He said "go ye." They were only supposed to stay in Jerusalem as long enough to get power, and then they were supposed to go. But they didn't. They all stuck around Jerusalem. You and I would have probably done the same thing. Hey, this church is great, man. We're loving it. The worship is great. Everything's cool. Having a good time, surrounded by my people, the Jews. And then the second time they were warned to go, the angels, it was either one or two, I don't remember, I didn't look it up. The angels, when Jesus is flying back up into heaven on the Mount of Olives, the disciples are rubbernecking like, oh, that's pretty cool. They're just hanging around. They probably hung around all day. Why would the angel have to show up and say, "Hey, go. What are you doing looking up at the sky? You're accomplishing nothing." He's gone. He's in heaven. Go do what you were told. What in tarnation are you standing around for? Get her done. You didn't know Jerusalem was in South Israel? Look at a map. Just saying. They were Southerners. Rednecks. Just like me. So they were staying too long in Jerusalem, so God had to give them a little push. If you read the Bible, God had to do that to Israel a lot. He still does it today. He'll give us a little push. Nothing grows the church like persecution. Nothing. That is the number one church growth strategy of God. In all through history, and I've studied it. Revivals, everything. Persecution grows the church. China probably has the biggest church, the country with the biggest church in the world is probably China, because China has the worst persecution of the church in the world. They're arresting pastors every day. They're bulldozing churches with people still in them. But our government wants to be like China. Yeah. That's why we need to get them out of there. So all of a sudden, you get Acts chapter 8, there's persecution. Everybody leaves except for the apostles. So it's really sad, right? That should be sad. All those poor little sheepies all by themselves now. No pastor to care for them. How were they going to make it? They would never make it. Well, they probably wouldn't make it today, but they made it just fine then, because they were not under the pastoral model. They didn't fall apart whenever they didn't have a pastor anymore. In verse 4 of chapter 8, it says this: "Those who had been scattered preached the word wherever they went." Those poor sheepies. They weren't poor sheepies. They were equipped. And they were, when they went out, everywhere they went, they started churches. They didn't fall apart. They didn't stay home because they were mad at the persecution, because they'd been hurt. No, they started churches. Home churches, house churches, everywhere they went. Everywhere they went. They preached the word. And it also says they went out, and with shrieks, evil spirits came out of many, and many paralytics and cripples were healed. So those poor little sheepies, if they were under the pastoral model, none of that would have happened. But since they were under the apostolic model and they were equipped, everywhere they went, they healed people, They started churches. They did everything Jesus did. Everything. They did what they were told. Yeah, they stuck around in Jerusalem a little bit too long. But eventually, they got the gist of it, and they started doing what they were supposed to do. And the church grew all over the known world at the time. That's the power of the apostolic model. That's the way it works. And that's the way. There's David Yonggi Cho, the pastor of the largest church in the world in Seoul, South Korea. He will tell you, and you can. He's written books. I've read them. They grew to be 1.5 million members with cell groups. That's how they did it. That's how they are still doing it. They've been doing it that way for 50 plus years. Cell groups, which is what the book of Acts is showing. They just did the book of Acts. Everybody gets to do the stuff, not just the pastor. In Acts 9, those poor, pitiful sheep, they were thriving. They started churches. They started all kinds of different things, apostolic centers all over the place. See, you and I aren't sheep to be fed and entertained. That's what the church has become. Just a place to come, and I had a rough week, so I'm going to go to church and feel good. And that's fine. That's great. Nothing wrong with feeling good. Nothing wrong with, you know, entertaining the power of God in your life. There's nothing wrong with that. Not saying that at all. But you're not a poor, pitiful sheep. Even though the word does call you that, and it's kind of funny. I always laughed about that because sheep are the dumbest animals. Ask Colette. She'll show you a video of a sheep versus a bucket. It, you know, she thinks it's, she's still laughing. She thinks it's hilarious. 3 days later, she'll show it to you. And I'm looking at it like, yeah, sheep are stupid. Yeah, I knew that. They're the dumbest animals. But there's something about the sheep's ears that they know. They can differentiate. If you bring 500 shepherds in a field with their sheep and they're all commingling, each of those shepherds could go off their separate ways and their sheep would follow their shepherd. See, that's why God picks certain things as symbols, because they mean something. They may be dumb, but they know to follow the shepherd. We're not very smart, but we know to follow the shepherd. He's got all knowledge. He's got the authority, and thanks to Jesus, so do we. And you have the same authority that Jesus has. You do. John 4:17. Probably my second favorite verse, but might end up being my first favorite eventually. But 1 John 4:17. In this, love is made complete with us, so that we may have confidence in the day of judgment, because as he is, so are we in this world. Boy, I can't tell you what change came over me when I found that scripture. Wait a minute. As Jesus is, so are we in this world. And that's not in the past tense either. That's today. Right now, as Jesus is, so are you. Awesome. Most powerful verse in the Bible, if you ask me. I'm going to read you a warning that Dr. Heidler had written to every pastor that was going to read his books. And I even, you know, it's good for everybody to know. And I agree with this 100%. He wrote, if you're a pastor, the measure of your success in God's eyes is not your ability to draw a big crowd on Sunday mornings. It is not your ability to preach inspiring sermons. It's not your ability to run an efficient church. It's not even your ability to heal the sick and cast out demons. The measure of your success is your ability to raise up a generation of saints who can minister better than you. And I believed that before I read it. And that's kind of the way I've always looked at things. But when I read that, I was like, yeah, that's it right there. Bingo. The measure of the success of a pastor, as God describes it, as God defines it, is your ability to raise up a generation of saints that can minister better than you. I love that. That's the way it's supposed to be. Jesus came to serve. And if you're serving somebody, you want them to do well, right? Of course. Some of you are already there, right? Some of you are already better than me. And I can see, those of you who have been here for a long time, I can see growth, spiritual growth, in a lot of folks here, quite a bit. Some of you brought a lot of maturity with you. You know, different churches, all, you know, life, you've seen and done a lot of stuff. You're mature Christians. You didn't get it from me, but that's okay. You got it. That's, I mean, having it, that's important. Dr. Bob, not Dr. Bob from the Muppets, but Dr. Bob Heidler. He teaches there are four steps to bring a church out of the pastoral model and into the apostolic model. Four steps. So we're going to look at these real quick. First step, apostolic alignment. Find an apostle. We got that. Step two, ensure that your church members have a biblical picture of what a Christian really is. A Christian is not a pew warmer. Nope. That's not a Christian. That's not our calling either. We are called to be a mighty army that is equipped to do everything Jesus did and is still doing, because he's going to do it through us. Step three, begin to equip the saints for ministry. Well, we started this 12 years ago. From the very beginning, I said, probably my first sermon, I said, this is going to be an equipping church. It's not what it was before, but it is now, you know. If you've been here, some of you have been here from the very beginning. Of course, obviously the Moyers, because they were here before we were. There might have been some sermon topics and some series that you didn't, you know, what's he going over that for? There's a lot of plowing that needs to be done to build a foundation. To really build a foundation for a church, first you've got to go down. First, you've got to go down. You've got to plow. If you don't, you have no foundation. And some of the stuff that I teach, even to this day, you guys all know it already, but the demons, the atmosphere needs to hear it. Latrobe needs to hear it. There's ears out there that you don't realize are hearing things, and they need to hear the truth. And they need to hear, the demons need to find out that we're the real deal here. We're the real deal. And I told you the story that they sent a witch to test us within the first, what, year, 2 years or whatever, 3 years, I don't remember. Early on, they sent a shot across the bow. I'm not going to go into it again, but they never sent anybody again. They found out we're the real thing. Dr. Bob says, train your people. That's what you're supposed to do. Offer classes. Offer schools. Here we have the International School of Ministry. You can work your way up here in probably like 10 years to get a PhD in ministry through the International School of Ministry. I'm about to start going into the master's program probably in January, taking a little bit of time off. We've done classes like biblical citizenship that most of you came to. You know, Maureen's doing Bible studies. She's been doing that for a while now. We've had conferences. Our conference has been, this is either the seventh or the eighth year, I think, for the conference. We've been doing that. Dr. Bob Heidler says those are all things they do in Texas. With Chuck, because he's Chuck Pierce's right-hand man. That's what they do. They're an apostolic center. And we do some of the same stuff. Another thing that he suggests, form ministry teams. Well, we've got that too. Every time that you guys, before church, after church, you'd be gathered around somebody praying for them, that's what you just, those are ministry teams. We have an altar ministry after the service. You might not have even known. I don't even know if I mentioned it when I put her in charge, two or three years ago. Joyce is in charge of the altar ministry. And she may not have a whole lot to do now, but she's going to have a whole lot to do later when this altar is filled with people.
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0: Hello and welcome to the Come Alive broadcast. This is your host, Mary Beth Jackson. It's a privilege to be here with you. I would love to hear from you. What country are you in that I can pray for you, pray for your people? Let me know the things that you're facing there that I can be praying for. You can contact me at comealiveez37@gmail.com. We're going to pray and then get into the word. Father, I thank you, Lord, for this day. Thank you, God, for the opportunity. Thank you for these airways, Lord God, that they be filled with the message of hope and truth and light in the name of Jesus. I thank you for the ears of the hearer, God, that they can hear, God, now and in the future, Lord God, that their ears hear, God, in the language, God, that they grew up with, Lord God, that they know that you are Messiah, that you are the one, Lord God, that is able to do the miraculous. God, I thank you, Lord, that your word brings light and life, that it is healing, that it is everything that we need in your word, and you are the living word. It's all found in you. So thank you, Jesus, for dying for us. Thank you for rising from the dead, that we serve a risen Savior. And I thank you, Jesus, that you come for us, that you didn't leave us to ourselves, God, that you sent Jesus, Emmanuel, God with us, that he is the Messiah, the Yeshua. And I thank you, God, for sending Jesus, and Jesus for willingly coming and dying for us. Thank you for the word, God. Thank you that today, God, you just wash us in the water of your word, that you cleanse anything, God, that's impure, that needs to be cleaned out of our life, Lord God, and replace it with you and that truth. You said, sanctify them by the truth. Your word is truth. John 17:17, sanctificalos en tu verdad. Tu palabra es verdad. Juan 17:17. I thank you, Lord God, for the truth of your word. I thank you that, Jesus, you are the truth. And today, God, you said, they'll know the truth and the truth will set them free. So we thank you in Jesus' name. Join me now as we read God's word. 1 Peter chapter 2. Therefore, rid yourself of all malice and all deceit, hypocrisy, envy, and slander of every kind. Like newborn babies, crave pure spiritual milk, so that by it you may grow up in your salvation, now that you have tasted that the Lord is good. As you come to him, the living stone, rejected by humans, but chosen by God and precious to him, you also, like living stones, are being built into a spiritual house to be a holy priesthood, offering spiritual sacrifices acceptable to God through Jesus Christ. For in Scripture it says, see, I lay a stone in Zion, a chosen and precious cornerstone, and the one who trusts in him will never be put to shame. Now to you who believe, this stone is precious. But to those who do not believe, the stone the builders rejected has become the cornerstone and the stone that causes people to stumble and a rock that makes them fall. They stumble because they disobey the message, which is also what they were destined for. But you are a chosen people, a royal priesthood, a holy nation, God's special possession, that you may declare the praises of him who called you out of darkness into his wonderful light. Once you were not a people, but now you are the people of God. Once you had not received mercy, but now you have received mercy. Dear friends, I urge you as foreigners and exiles to abstain from sinful desires which wage war against your soul. Live such good lives among the pagans that, though they accuse you of doing wrong, they may see your good deeds and glorify God on the day he visits us. Submit yourselves for the Lord's sake to every human authority, whether to the emperor as the supreme authority or to the governors who are sent by him to punish those who do wrong and to commend those who do right. For it is God's will that by doing good you should silence the ignorant talk of foolish people. Live as free people, but do not use your freedom as a cover-up for evil. Live as God's slaves. Show proper respect to everyone. Love the family of believers. Fear God, honor the emperor. Slaves, In reverent fear to God, submit yourselves to your masters, not only to those who are good and considerate, but also to those who are harsh. For it is commendable if someone bears up under the pain of an unjust suffering because they are conscious of God. But how is it to your credit if you receive a beating for doing wrong and endure it? But if you suffer for doing good and you endure it, this is commendable before God. To this you were called, because Christ suffered for you, leaving you an example that you should follow in his steps. He committed no sin, and no deceit was found in his mouth. When they hurled their insults at him, he did not retaliate. When he suffered, he made no threats. Instead, he entrusted himself to him who judges justly. He himself bore our sins in his body on the cross, so that we might die to sins and live for righteousness. By his wounds you have been healed, for you were like sheep going astray, but now you have returned to the shepherd and overseer of your souls. Again, it's important when a chapter begins or a verse begins with therefore. Let's go back and look to see what it's there for. What are they referencing in the prior verses? We see in 1 Peter chapter 1, if you missed that, you can catch that reading on Spotify on the Come Alive broadcast by Mary Beth Jackson. They're posted out there. But we are looking here at 1 Peter chapter 1 and around verse 13, God is telling the people to be sober and vigilant, to be holy as God is holy, and that we, down in verse 24, it says that we, all people, are like grass, and all their glory is like the flowers of the field. The grass withers, the fade, the flowers fall, but the word of the Lord endures forever. And this is the word that was preached to you. Then he says in chapter 2, and in the original, when this was written, it wasn't broken out by chapter, verse. It was just written that way to be able to go back and study and make reference to that. But these were letters, and this was a letter from Peter, as we read in 1 Peter, that it was the Apostle Peter. He was writing to the province of Pontus and Galatia and Cappadocia, Asia, and Bithynia. And I think that's interesting just as I read that, because this broadcast goes out into East Asia, and I pray to the uttermost parts of the earth, but I do know that East Asia is being reached with this message. And so this is a message that Peter spoke to Asia. Go back and read it for yourself, that he says this is to the people in Asia, and he is speaking to the body of Christ there in the church at that time. And so he is giving them instruction on how to live a life that's worthy of the calling of Jesus Christ, to live as people that he says, as living stones, that we're the church. It's not a brick building, but the people of God are the church of God, and that we house in us, inside these earthen vessels, it says that we have a treasure inside of us. We carry Jesus as Mary carried Jesus on this earth as a baby in her womb. We carry the Holy Spirit, the same Spirit, the Spirit of Jesus within us, which enables Jesus to be with me here in the United States and you where you are, wherever you may be listening. And I would love to hear from you. Let me know where you're listening from so that I can be praying for you. But I love that God says we are the living stones. And you know, he uses stones and not bricks, because stones are fashioned and formed and created, not man-made. Bricks are man-made. Stones are God-made, and that's why he had the temple and things being built from the stones, where man's hands hadn't gotten in to change it in any way. But God said, you know, build these altars of stone, that they remembered God and what he did with the altars built there. He says, we are living stones. We are built into a spiritual house, that it's us, that we house him. In fact, the scriptures say, know you not that you are the temple of the Holy Spirit, and therefore we should take care of these bodies, treat them with the utmost respect, and not only our bodies, but those around us. And I would add this, but the life, if you're a woman and you conceive, honor the life inside of you, that God is the giver of life, and he says to honor life, that we are to live this life holy and acceptable to him and present our bodies a living sacrifice, it says in Romans 12, 1 and 2, that present your bodies to God as a living sacrifice. Not meaning that we're doing human sacrifices. That's what they did in the Old Testament. That's what they did. They sacrificed their children to a god called Molech. And today, that is what abortion is, putting our children on the altar of Molech and shedding innocent blood. And God says a nation will be judged for those things. And I would encourage you to check that out, to know that God hasn't changed. But just because the times have changed, just because year by year we change, but God's word does not change. And so he is looking for those living stones, which are you and I. And he says that those of us who know Jesus, that's a sweet smelling fragrance. He calls us out and he says that we're a chosen people, a royal priesthood, a holy nation, a special possession, that we're to be declaring the praises of him who called us, what? Out of darkness into his glorious light. We're called out of darkness. This whole chapter is about living differently, living stones who live different, who live a life that honors God, that points to him, that points to Jesus throughout of it. It's like it's written for today, and that God is so practical. He knows exactly what's going on. He knows the signs, the times. He knows what we are experiencing here today. And it says that we should abstain from sinful desires that wage war against our souls. He knows Jesus lived on this earth. He knows that the battle that raged, he knows the battle that is to get up every day, to say no to sin, to die to self, that Jesus took that all the way to the cross and he bore our sin, sickness, disease. He allowed himself to be crucified to the cross. He, as a carpenter, would understand what the nail, I'm sure he got hit in the hands with his hammer as he was a child, you know, learning how to be a carpenter alongside his father, Joseph, his earthly father, Joseph. He suffered on the cross. And I love this verse, and I want to close with this, that it says he himself, in verse 24, he bore our sins in his body on the cross, so that we might die to sins and live to righteousness, that we can actually die to sin, that we're no longer slaves, sin shall no longer be our master, that we're not under the law, but under grace, under his grace. But that, he says, don't use that grace to live a life to please yourself, but that we are to live according to him, that we, so that we might die to sins and live for righteousness, and by his wounds, you have been healed. I speak healing today. I thank you, Lord God, Father, that the bodies are healed, that minds are healed. And Lord, as this verse, next verse says in verse 25, you were like sheep going astray, but now you have returned to the shepherd and overseer of your soul. And that is what I pray today, that every prodigal comes home, that you come in, you come back to the Father. He prophesied in the Old Testament that the sons would return to the fathers and the fathers to the sons, that there's a healing and a restoration. And God says, you were those people, such as were some of you, but now you are returning to the shepherd and overseer of your soul. And I thank God that he is drawing people, that is the Holy Spirit. It's not by my might, not by my power, but by the Spirit of God that he is drawing you today. And he says, if you hear his voice today, and I believe that you do so, I declare that there is a response, that you grab hold of the word of God and you make it your own in the name of Jesus. And you can say this prayer or a prayer like this, but if you're not sure how to pray, you can say, God, I am sorry for going my own way. Please forgive me for living this life my way. I repent and I am turning. Repentance means I'm going to turn and follow God and go his way. I'm turning towards your way. I'm asking that you would come into my life and help me to live this life for you all the rest of my days. Today, come alive in Jesus' name.
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2: Welcome once again to God is in the Music. I'm Scott Rappert. We are continuing our series on eternity this week, and we have got a great song for you. I used to play this every Good Friday at He's Alive Radio. That's the only time I played it, because basically it is such a heavy song, and it's an amazing song. It's from 1989. It's from a band that called themselves The Violet Burning. This is The Killing.

I realize we just can't go around speaking God's word all the time. You know, you're on the job and somebody asks for a wrench and you quote them Numbers 31:4, okay? That's not what this means. You've got to say at that point, here's the wrench, okay? Or you'll look like a nut, okay? But guess what? As soon as you hand them that wrench, go back to thinking about God's word. Go back to thinking about what he's done for you. Go back to thinking about a prayer you might have going on in your life for somebody else. We might not be able to speak it all day long, but we can meditate on it all day long. And then just have little interruptions of speech that pertains to what we're doing, right? There can always be God in your heart and a prayer in your life, no matter what. Psalm 1, verses 2 and 3. But his delight is in the law of the Lord, and in his law doth he meditate day and night. And he shall be like a tree planted by the rivers of water that bringeth forth his fruit in his season. His leaf also shall not wither, and whatsoever he doeth shall prosper. Are you catching the fact here that the more you keep God's word very, very close to you, you're going to be more profitable, productive, fruitful, and successful the more we delight in God's word and never be that far away from it? On my computer monitor at home, there's a little scripture card that I hand printed in 1991. And it has been in that same place on every computer monitor that I have had since 1991. Right there. Look, it's getting kind of funky now, okay? It's been a long time. And it's up there, and it is Psalm 37, verse 4. Delight thyself also in the Lord, and he shall give thee the desires of thine heart. And I've got to be truthful with you. There's a lot of people out there that are like this. Thank God I've grown. When I put that up there, all I was looking at was the part that says, he shall give thee the desires of thine heart. That's all I cared about. Hey, I got a little card out up here, out of the Bible, that says I'm going to get stuff from God. But guess what? As you study, as you learn more, you see that it's got something there ahead of it, right? Okay? What does it have ahead of it? Delight thyself also in the Lord. It's got a prerequisite to you getting stuff from God, okay? You got to attach that first part. You've got to do something. This is the way it is basically throughout the Bible. You've got to do something before you have a shot of receiving something from God, okay? And I guarantee you, there's a lot of folks out there that call themselves Christians that are doing the same thing that I did back then. They're expecting something from God without doing anything. Yes, he does drop stuff into our laps every once in a while. But you know what? That's the exception, not the rule. That's the exception, not the rule. And there's people out there that, you know, that, oh, I read the Bible. Well, what do they read? They read that little bread box card they got on their kitchen table that has the little cards in it with the scripture on. They read one of them a day and say, yep, that's it. Kind of like we talked about the worship last time I was here, okay? They've got their little index card, and there's my Bible reading for the day. And what? It's all going to be good stuff. They're not going to put anything heavy in one of them little boxes that you pull the card out of. It's all going to be, you know, I can do all things through Christ, which strengthened me. Well, if that's all you know, you probably don't have that strength in your life, and you're going to find out that you need a little bit more of it. As a matter of fact, let's look at the verse before Psalm 37:4 and the verse after it, because the same pattern holds true in all three verses. Psalm 37:3. Trust in the Lord and do good, so shalt you dwell in the land, and verily thou shalt be fed. Delight thyself also in the Lord, and he shall give thee the desires of thine heart. Commit thy way unto the Lord, trust also in him,
and he shall bring it to pass. You will notice that each of those verses contains a blessing from God at the end that is contingent upon what is before it. If we trust and do good, we will dwell in the land and be fed. If we delight in the Lord, he will give us the desires of our heart. If we commit our ways unto him, he shall bring things to pass for us. This book and its promises and its doctrine and the whole gospel is not going to get into our heads by osmosis. Okay? You've seen it on TV where kids think they can put the book under their pillow at night and it's just going to seep into their heads, right? It doesn't happen like that. We've got to do something before we receive from it. Amen? Okay? We have to do our part in order for God to bless us abundantly. And as a matter of fact, the word delight there in Psalm 37:4 is the word onog. Onog. And it's one of them, it has as one of its meanings to be pliable. Okay? To be pliable. And we're going to do the Scotty translation here, okay? Put yourself into all positions to be able to do what God wants you to do, and he will give you the desires of your heart. In other words, you've got to be willing to do whatever he says to do to get what he says you can have. If we are actually wanting to be able to know the truth of the resurrection or anything else in the Bible, we're going to have to get to the place where we have

0: We need to quit thinking that that is just for pastors, that that's just for apostles, that that's just for Bible college professors, just for Sunday school teachers. That is for everybody. We need to show ourselves approved. We need to have it down in here so that when we are walking along the street, when we are at the shopping mall, and we see somebody that is in trouble, we see somebody that needs help, or somebody asks us, "Hey, what can I do? You know, God," we can have that answer because it is residing in our spirit man.
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So here is the good news, my friends. The good news. There is, therefore, now no condemnation, no punishment, no curse for all those who are in Christ Jesus. All your fears have been taken away. Instead, hope has been given. Because God, out of His great love, redeemed us on the cross. So now, my friends, no power of hell,

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